0: joining us. You're making the trip, Cole
1: yes.
0: Park. What do you think has to happen for Kentucky to win this game?
1: I think that they're going to need to jump on them pretty early. I think you need to rattle Texas A&M to quiet down that crowd, you know, get the home field advantage kind of away as much as you can. I know that, you know, feels a little bit considering they jumped on Alabama pretty early and it didn't make a difference. But if you can jump on them early and get the offense running, get the offense working the way you want it to, I think you can really keep that pressure and keep the fans out of the game. That would be the biggest factor that I think needs to happen.
2: Can't go 1 of 14 on third downs.
1: Yeah.
0: No.
2: I think you've got to gain yards on first and second to set up third and short instead of third and long. That is a crazy statistic in hindsight, looking back to say how Kentucky was even in this game with a stat like that.
0: That's a great point. I will say they got to win the turnover margin by a dramatic, like 4-1. And I don't know if that can happen. It can. You never know. Knock the ball loose, pick it off, but then do something with it. Mm-hmm. You know, move the chains, like Billy said. Steal some moments, block a punt. You know, almost all of the above has to happen, I think, for Kentucky to do that. But taking the crowd out of the game may be a greater challenge because of those traditions, Cole. I have a feeling that crowd knows how to get back into the game.
1: Yeah.
0: If it's out. So, but you're going to enjoy the trip, I promise you that.
1: Hopefully.
0: If your flights are good.
1: Yeah.
0: Yeah.
1: It's a big thing.
0: But once you get there, the experience is amazing. Thanks to Jeff. Thanks to Cole. Thanks to Billy. Thanks to you for listening. Back with you next week. That's it. Good night from Lexington.
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1: An isolated thunderstorm. Got a weak cold front into town on Friday with scattered thunderstorms. May help us out into the mid and upper 80s for afternoon highs. From the WKYT First Alert Weather Center, I'm meteorologist Chris Bailey.
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14: News. I'm Sue Guzman. For the first time in 3 years, the Federal Reserve has raised interest rates despite demands by President Trump to cut them.
15: Inflation has remained above the Fed's 2% target for more than 5 years. The Fed predicts PCE inflation to be 3.7% this year.
14: Fox Business's Connor Hanson. House giving final approval to a strong Russian sanctions bill honoring the late Senator Lindsey Graham. The measure designed to punish top importers of Russian oil and gas.
16: This strengthens economic sanctions against Russia to put maximum pressure on Vladimir Putin's war machine.
14: Speaker Mike Johnson, President Trump expected to sign the bill into law. And Texas has carried out its fifth execution of the year, putting to death 40-year-old James Norman for the murders of three people in a 2005 home robbery. 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
12: The president rallying in North Carolina. I'm Ted Lindner, Fox News. President Trump staging a campaign rally in Gastonia on Wednesday night, supporting Republican gubernatorial candidate Michael Whatley against incumbent Democrat Roy Cooper. And some advice for voters in November, the midterm elections, less than 2 months away.
13: When I'm on the ticket, I'm not bragging, but when I'm on the ticket, Republicans have always done really well. They go out, they vote, everybody gets elected. Everybody gets elected.
12: The president says Cooper's soft on crime, citing the fatal stabbing of a Ukrainian woman on a Charlotte train by a repeat offender. The House has passed a Russian sanctions bill on Wednesday, the vote 262 to 159. That now goes to President Trump's desk. The measure introduced over a year ago by the late Senator Lindsey Graham. Senators voting overwhelmingly in favor of the bill last month. And a man tried and convicted for his role in the Afghanistan bombing that killed 13 U.S. service members 5 years ago is sentenced. Fox's Grinnell Scott with more.
14: Mohammed Sharifullah has been sentenced to 20 years in prison for the Abbey Gate bombing in 2021 at the Kabul airport. The defendant was convicted earlier this year on conspiracy to provide material support to ISIS. Prior to sentencing, family members of the 13 U.S. service members, 11 Marines, one sailor, and one Army soldier killed during the evacuation at the airport gave victim impact statements. Their loved ones were helping evacuate people during the U.S. withdrawal from Afghanistan. Virginia U.S. District Judge Anthony Trenga said he would have preferred sentencing Sharifullah for each of the service members killed. Grinnell Scott, Fox News.
12: And good news today from White House Chief of Staff Susie Wiles. She says she's cancer-free. Her latest pathology results coming back clear after a checkup at the Mayo Clinic this week. 6 months ago, she revealed she had been diagnosed with early-stage breast cancer. 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
15: In Louisville, a Kentucky appeals court judge issued an emergency order freeing former Governor Matt Bevin from the Louisville Metro Jail. Bevin was arrested September 3rd on a movie set for civil contempt. In a divorce child support dispute, the appellate judge ruled that Bevin was denied a clear purge option while his full appeal pends before the higher court. In entertainment news, festival goers headed to Louder Than Life in Louisville were left stranded when a were left stranded when a nearby hotel in Jeffersonville abruptly locked its doors. Local residents stepped in, offering $50 backyard tent camping for displaced music fans. In statewide legislative news, State Representative Adriel Camuel filed legislation clarifying that AI models cannot be granted legal personhood or used by criminal defendants to shield liability under state law. I'm Travis Laird.
0: Have you heard the news? Articles of impeachment filed against Pete Hegseth.
16: It will immediately be tabled, of course.
0: An oil agreement with Venezuela.
17: It's a milestone deal. Lower the interest rates.
0: They went up.
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25: A quiet residential neighborhood erupts in chaos. Carmine Galante, the feared boss of the Bonanno crime family, lies dead. His cigar still clutched between his teeth.
26: Masked men walked into Joe and Mary's luncheonette in Brooklyn today and gunned down Carmine Galante, a man believed to be the most powerful mafia chieftain in the country.
25: The execution sent shockwaves through the criminal underworld and set the stage for one of the most pivotal criminal cases in New York City history. From the minds behind the acclaimed television series comes Law and Order: Criminal Justice System. This isn't a scripted drama. These are real stories told by the people who have lived them.
27: My father should have been a dead man.
25: 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But the murder of Carmine Galante marked the beginning of the end. Discover how a group of young prosecutors took on the mafia, and with the help of law enforcement, brought down its most powerful figures. I'm Anna Sega Nicolazzi, and from Wolf Entertainment and iHeart Podcasts, this is Law and Order: Criminal Justice System.
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1: We're talking about the crash at Roswell, New Mexico with David Rudiak, and we'll take your calls with him right here on Coast to Coast AM. 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
1: And welcome back, George Norrie, along with David Rudiak, as we talk about the crash at Roswell in 1947. Ed, your calls this hour. David, what was it about Roswell that caught your attention, that captured you?
6: I heard a crash saucer story in 1974. I was driving across Arizona with my wife, and the news came on at noon, and they were talking about an alien autopsy on the news program. And

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8: Midterms. I'm Sue Guzman, Fox News. And President Trump was in North Carolina Wednesday in the hopes of encouraging voters to elect Republicans in the midterm elections. Fox's Kevin Cork in Washington has more.
9: On election night, North Carolina is going to prove that America does not belong to those who hate it.
10: President's dumping in the Tar Heel state of North Carolina for GOP Senate nominee Michael Whatley, his former RNC chair. The president, of course, has carried the state three times, but Whatley actually trails popular Democrat Roy Cooper, at least according to recent polling, with the latest Fox News survey showing the economy and affordability still topping the list among concerns for voters.
8: President Trump not pleased with the Federal Reserve's interest rate hike on Wednesday. More from Fox's Jared Halpern.
11: While domestic spending is resilient and the job market strong, Federal Reserve Chairman Kevin Warsh says,
12: the plain fact is that inflation is too high and has been for too long.
11: Inflation was measured at 3.7% in July, well above the Federal Reserve's 2% inflation target. It's the first interest rate hike since 2023, and comes as President Trump is urging far lower interest rates, writing on social media, rates should be 1% or less, with investment in the country booming. At the White House, Jared Halpern, Fox News.
13: On this vote, the yeas are 262, the nays are 159. The motion is adopted. Without objection, the motion to reconsider is laid on the table.
8: House lawmakers passing a Russian sanctions bill Wednesday. The measure introduced more than a year ago by then-Senator Lindsey Graham, who died in July. The Lindsey O. Graham Sanctioning Russia and Iran Act of 2026 targets Russia's economy, intending to penalize the country for its continued war in Ukraine. 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
14: The 10th annual Goatman Festival returns to Pope Lick Park featuring dark folk music, creature features, and panels on the legendary Pope Lick Monster. The free admission festival celebrates local folklore and regional entertainment. In statewide legislative news, Kentucky lawmakers are preparing guardrails for artificial intelligence. State Representative Adrielle Camuel filed a bill clarifying that AI models cannot be granted legal personhood or used by criminal defendants to shield themselves from liability.
15: under state law. Finally, health officials are on high alert across Kentucky as a new measles infection has elevated the state's active outbreak to 50 confirmed cases across 10 counties statewide. I'm Travis Laird.
16: Have you heard the news? Articles of impeachment filed against Pete Hegseth.
17: It will immediately be tabled, of course.
16: An oil agreement with Venezuela.
18: It's a milestone deal. Lower the interest rates.
16: They went up.
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8: Rallying in North Carolina, I'm Ted Lindner, Fox News. Less than 2 months ago now till the midterm elections, President Trump staged a campaign rally in Gastonia, North Carolina, on Wednesday night, supporting Republican gubernatorial candidate Michael Whatley against incumbent Democrat Roy Cooper. He had some advice for voters in November.
9: When I'm on the ticket, I'm not bragging, but when I'm on the ticket, Republicans have always done really well. They go out, they vote, everybody gets elected. Everybody gets elected.
8: The president says Cooper is soft on crime, citing the fatal stabbing of a Ukrainian woman on a Charlotte train by a repeat offender. The Federal Reserve hiking interest rates for the first time in 3 years. Fox's Hillary Barsky with more.
10: The central bank raising its benchmark interest rate for the first time since July of 2023 to combat stubbornly high inflation. The quarter point increase lifts the Fed's benchmark rate to a range of 3.75% to 4%. Fed Chair Kevin Warsh.
11: Job gains have kept pace with the workforce. And the unemployment rate has changed little. But inflation remains elevated.
10: The rate increase could result in higher borrowing costs for mortgages, auto loans, and credit cards. The Fed also signaled that it expects to hike rates a second time later this year. Hillary Barsky, Fox News.
8: Following the news, President Trump had some choice words for the Federal Reserve Board. And the House has passed a Russia sanctions bill on Wednesday. The vote, 262 to 159, that now goes to President Trump's desk. The measure was introduced over a year ago by the late Senator Lindsey Graham, who passed away in July. Senators voting overwhelmingly in favor of the bill last month. We heard on Wednesday from White House Chief of Staff Susie Wiles, who said she's now cancer-free. Her latest pathology results coming back clear after a checkup at the Mayo Clinic this week. 6 months ago, she revealed that she had been diagnosed with early-stage breast cancer. President Trump saying that she would be in great shape. 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
13: In Louisville, a Kentucky appeals court judge issued an emergency order freeing former governor Matt Bevin from the Louisville Metro Jail. Bevin was arrested September 3rd on a movie set for civil contempt in a divorce child support dispute. The appellate judge ruled that Bevin was denied a clear purge option while his full appeal pends before the higher court. In entertainment news, festival goers headed to Louder Than Life in Louisville were left stranded when a were left stranded when a nearby hotel in Jeffersonville abruptly locked its doors. Local residents stepped in, offering $50 backyard tent camping for displaced music fans. In statewide legislative news, State Representative Adriel Camuel filed legislation clarifying that AI models cannot be granted legal personhood or used by criminal defendants to shield liability under state law. I'm Travis Laird.
12: Have you heard the news? Articles of impeachment filed against Pete Hegseth.
14: It will immediately be tabled, of course.
12: An oil agreement with Venezuela.
15: It's a milestone deal. Lower the interest rates.
12: They went up.
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18: Voting along with other members to approve it unanimously.
19: Inflation remains elevated.
18: Fed Chairman Kevin Warsh, Asian stocks are mixed after Wall Street closed lower yesterday and Dow futures this morning are higher. President Trump holding a rally in Gaston County, North Carolina last night, warning Americans about what's to come if Democrats win the midterms.
20: If we lose, you're going to lose your border. 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We were a laughing stock all over the world. 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

0: the mom and pop like mechanic shops out of business. Alan Jackson has a song about that.
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0: The Little Man.
2: That's right.
0: Because they're making their money from slushies and Velvet Elvises. Anyway, 859-280-2287. There's your Kentucky Texas A&M preview. We are here in Louisville. By the way, Saturday's Mario's birthday.
2: It is. Today is Yoga Girl's birthday.
0: Happy birthday. Would you like to go to break and say something nice on your way? 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
2: She has been above and beyond the call of a girlfriend the last couple of months, and I can't thank her enough. She's very special to me, and I love her. And happy birthday, little girl.
0: Why did you say little girl?
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0: All right, let's go to break.
3: 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What is going on here?
0: Just go to break. 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
1: But this was like, this one got huge.
0: Yeah.
1: I don't know, does he have any other songs?
0: Well, yeah.
2: I mean, I couldn't sing it, but I'm familiar with it.
1: Yeah. All you gotta know is, mother. I don't know any of the other words.
2: That's the only part we need to know.
0: He goes, father.
1: Oh, he does father. I never even got to that verse.
0: Take your daughter out tonight.
1: Yeah, I'm only, you know what's funny? I don't know if I've ever heard verse two. I didn't even know there was a father verse.
2: Yeah, I had the one line.
1: Wow. People. And then you kind of ruined it on the birthday.
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6: 7 days to the midterms. I'm Lisa Brady, Fox News, and cost of living is still getting top billing.
7: Sometimes when something is a political problem, the people in power ignore it. Here, officials are not ignoring the political problems caused by high prices. They are asking voters, though, to have some patience.
6: Fox's Peter Ducey at the White House, which is defending a Trump agenda Democrats say is failing. Many Democrats and some Republicans in Congress also pushing for AI restrictions, while the Trump administration argues AI labs should take responsibility for safety. NVIDIA CEO Jensen Huang echoing that after a meeting today with AI leaders and Britain's King Charles in Scotland following recent incidents of AI models going rogue during testing.
8: Those incidents are reminder that as we move from labs to product development, the companies have to become much more rigorous in testing and securing and making sure that the products are ready for use before it's released.
6: OpenAI admitting more incidents of AI models misbehaving during tests and releasing a new framework on transparency. Meantime, the OpenAI CEO, among the tech leaders, now expected to attend a White House state dinner next week for China's president. A new report accuses the U.S. of possible war crimes in Iran.
9: Human rights experts commissioned by the United Nations say they found reasonable grounds to believe the U.S. committed war crimes in 2 strikes on Iran. They include a missile attack that hit a school in the southern city Minab. Iran state media says 168 people were killed, most of them children. The UN fact finders say there's evidence of indiscriminate attacks resulting in civilian deaths.
6: Fox's Jonathan Savage. Pentagon findings have not been released. The U.S. military says it does not target civilians. 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
11: The perjury trial for former Bardstown police officer Nick Houck is now pushed back to next year. John Shannon has the details.
12: A judge has granted a continuance requested by the defense, moving the hearings to next Friday. Houck is accused of making false statements in front of a grand jury while being questioned in relation to the case against his brother Brooks Houck, who was later convicted in the death of Crystal Rogers. Houck's attorneys have also requested that the perjury charges against him be dismissed. A hearing on that motion is scheduled for October 22nd. I'm John Shannon.
11: And a second arrest has been made in the death of 11-month-old Grayson Walton. Police say the child's step-grandfather, Jeffrey Barnett, is charged with tampering with physical evidence. That arrest comes just days after murder charges were filed against Elijah Mays. I'm Scott Hooper.
10: Have you heard the news? Real fear or fear-mongering?
13: AI looking more and more dangerous.
10: AG Todd Lynch.
14: An effort to influence the midterms.
10: Rand Paul if we act hastily.
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12: Welcome to the Big Blue Insider. Dick Gabriel with you in the garage on a Thursday. Coming up at the bottom of the hour, Andy Sweeney is going to join us, a new guest to the show. He works with ESPN Radio over in Louisville, talks about the Cats and the Cards, so we'll talk football and basketball with Mr. Sweeney. Hour number two, Billy Rutledge makes his NFL predictions. We did not do well last week, I will tell you that. And Gary Moore, our West End Bureau Chief, joins us as well. But, of course, we need to look ahead to Kentucky, Texas A&M, a game you will hear right here on 630 WLAP. It's on ESPN. You can sync up your TV and your radio or your computer, however you listen to the UK radio network. But it'll be a 3:30 kickoff, so 1:30 start for us on the UK radio network with Christy and Logan and Ricky Lumpkin. Then Tom Leach, Jeff Pecoro, and I back at College Station for just the second time since A&M joined the league. A&M still hasn't played in Lexington, but we covered the game down there in 2018. That was one of those 10-win Kentucky teams led by Benny Snell and Terry Wilson. Wildcats lost that one in overtime. It was a heck of a game. And there was a fourth down play call by the Wildcats that forever Eddie Graham would love to have back. There were some funky defensive, I'm sorry, some funky referee decisions when Kentucky was playing defense that affected the game. I'm not going to dig into all of that stuff because it's all water over the dam, as we say. But it was a heck of a game and a heck of an atmosphere, and it will be more of the same. And we'll have it for you right here on 630 WLAP. 110,000 people, and the Yell Leaders and the Cadet Corps and Reveille the Dog and the halftime show, which is always spectacular down there. There will be a lot of Kentucky fans. And I'm interested to see if the catwalk looks like it did when Kentucky played there in 2018. And I was talking to Jeff Pecoro about that last night on the statewide show. And I usually go over early and help set up the gear for the post-game interviews and things like that. Jeff comes over, and so does Tom, on the team bus. And so it's the team bus was pulling in, and they saw just, you know, scores of Kentucky fans. They were amazed at just and how vocal they were when they got off the bus. So I would imagine it's going to be the same thing, especially given the new enthusiasm for the Will Stein era, which, as you know, began with a win over Youngstown State, then the loss to Alabama. Some of the players spoke to the media this week, including Colton Price, the center who transferred from Baylor. Interesting for him, he's from Bowie, Texas, which is a town of about 5,400 people northwest of the Metroplex, of basically Dallas-Fort Worth. And again, started his career at Baylor, so he's heading back to the Lone Star State. He'll have lots of friends and family there looking for a much better outcome than the Wildcats got against Alabama. But as somebody asked him when he was talking to the collected media, you know, 1-for-14 on third down, that ain't going to get it done.
19: And yeah, it's so against Alabama. I think we went 1-for-14 on third down. Wasn't what we're used to. We're really looking forward to, like, this week, focusing on, like, one play mentality, making sure we're not worried about the next play, making sure we're converting the play that we're in right now. I think it's been a really big emphasis on that and just being really good on all three phases of the ball.
12: A&M will be a big challenge. We know this. It's probably better than Alabama. And interestingly enough, Kentucky, when it faces A&M's defense, according to Price, it's almost going to be kind of like looking not necessarily into a mirror, but looking at Kentucky's own defense. Because remember now, Jay Bateman, the Kentucky D coordinator, was the DC the last couple of years at Texas A&M. He took the Kentucky job because Mike Elko, the head coach at A&M, took the play calling duties away on defense, took them away from Bateman, and decided, I'm going to call the defenses myself. Not that they were playing poorly, but Elko just wanted to do it himself. So Jay Bateman wanted the autonomy that comes with calling the plays on defense. So he took the job at Kentucky. That means that the defense that the Wildcats face in practice every day, very similar to what they're going to see at A&M.
19: I'd say the pretty funny thing is, like, our defense is very similar to Alabama or A&M's. And so we get those looks all year since spring. And so we've been doing walkthroughs. We've done fall camp, spring ball, all those certain things. And so we've been getting many looks. And so I think that we're going to be pretty ready for their defense and what they're going to show.
12: And that's all well and good. But remember, they've got really good players playing that defensive scheme that the Wildcats will be facing. So it's going to be a rugged, rough 60 minutes. If Kentucky can get off to a good start, sure, that's going to be huge. But Kentucky got off to a good start, great start, against Alabama. And you know what happened in the second half. And Price, of course, said that cannot happen again down there in College Station.
19: We came out pretty good first half. We weren't able to finish the second half. So it wasn't just on offense. It was, we could be better in all phases no matter what. I think we could have scored more points in the first half. I think we could have done better in certain scenarios during the game. But it's really a big key point is finishing the game, not being complacent, really continue to grind throughout the game like it's the first play. And so, yeah, first play mentality, each and every play. And so we continue that and we can finish the game. That's going to be ideal.
12: He will have his hands full coming up Saturday afternoon. It's going to be interesting, a lot of interesting games, including LSU and Ole Miss. But Kentucky A&M has a lot of different layers to it, and it should be fun. Fun for me to cover. I don't know how much fun it's going to be for the guys actually playing in the game. There's a story out there today on USA Today's website, and I'm sure it's in the newspaper if the newspaper's still in the stands. And it's about the college football portal and some of the nightmares that coaches and recruiters have run into. It is staggering. I guess in theory you might have known it was going on, But when you read about actual situations that USA Today dug up, they talked to coaches, general managers, agents, and administrators about what they call the realities of player acquisition in the NIL era. They get into transfer portal pursuits, but also high school recruiting battles, what they call the chaotic marketplace, where contracts rarely end, negotiations and leverage never sleeps. Everybody granted anonymity, of course, because these are wild, wild stories. For instance, there was a consensus five-star prospect who was getting paid well into seven figures, a recruit, more than 30 committable offers, and he was described as a priority for nearly every major program. So the money was there. Everybody was coming through with the money. And there were three schools ready to write essentially the same check. And what separated them were the extras. This is a quarterback now. And what put one school over the top, they gave him a Rolex watch. There was another story about a Power Four football coach. Brand new guy, had just finished his introductory news conference, walks into his office, and who's waiting for him but one of the team's returning players with his agent. They weren't there to say hello. They were there to negotiate. This guy told USA Today Sports, the day I took the job, this kid was in my office to begin negotiating. No word on how that went, but the coach called it eye-opening to be sure. There was another story about a high school recruit who was willing to visit a school, coming to campus, flew in on a private plane, called from the airport, says, I'm not coming on the visit for anything less than $500,000. Wanted a $500,000 just to visit. Wasn't even a five-star recruit. And a coach telling the story said, we told him, you're out of here. Recruiting ended immediately. And if you think that's wild, here's another one. A kid transfers in and is going through training camp, apparently with something to prove, and had a great August, what they call summer camp. Well, now he believes he's playing better than the guys around him who are making more money. So he opens renegotiations during camp. The coach said, we told him to go get stuffed. Negotiations happen in the off season. There's a story about a recruit who had committed. He had signed. He was flying into spring practices to watch on a private jet service provided through the agreement. And at first it said nobody thought much of it. Then they noticed, next thing you know, who's standing next to the kid at practice? His agent. And then his dad. Then there was a story about a player who was on a team that was heading for the college football playoff, and he had not yet entered the transfer portal, but his representatives quietly circulated a list of demands to Power Four programs, which included a contract that apparently would have made him the highest paid player at his position in college football, more than $2 million and guaranteed compensation, plus a $250,000 signing bonus. And his agent was to receive compensation from the school or the collective for about $150,000. Marketing commitments, travel accommodations, family lodging. The kid wanted rights to independently negotiate deals outside the scope of the NIL. Performance bonuses. In the end, he never left his school. With all this, you can understand why coaches, this was football coaches, but basketball coaches as well, are walking away. And yeah, this Protect College Sports Act or Save College Sports, whatever, would change a lot of this, but that's not the answer either. We talked about that the other night. You can't take away everything, but some of this stuff is ridiculous. Up next, is there any hope for the Cincinnati Reds? And there may be evidence for Kentucky fans who all along believed Duke wasn't as clean as people might think. That's next on 630 WLA.
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0: freedom he had to make those decisions. I don't know how much freedom he has had to make other decisions. He asked me if he should be back. I would say the whole thing would need to change, starting at the top. And then if you want to make a change at the general manager, okay. But right now, they're being run by a guy, Castellini, Bob Castellini, who has not had success, who has not shown his franchise can be like the Brewers, like the Tampa Bay Rays, like a team in his own state, the Cleveland Guardians. They've not been a successful small market team, and they have tried to compete. They've spent money at times, though not, of course, at the level that the Dodgers and Mets and Yankees spend at, and yet it still isn't there. And I'll leave you with this. They've got two of the best young position players in the game, Eli De La Cruz and Sal Stewart. They've got one of the best young pitchers in the game, Chase Burns, and yet they didn't compete this year. Part of it was injuries. We all get that. But all teams have injuries, and it's not an excuse, ultimately. So if you're asking me flat out if he should be back, I would say in response, I don't think he is the problem.
1: No surprise, Rosenthal nails it. Plenty of blame to go around, but it starts at the top. And ever since this guy took over as the owner, the Reds just have not been consistently competitive. Yeah, they're a mid-market, small-market team compared to the Dodgers and the Yankees. Almost everybody else is. But as he rattled off some of the teams that have been more competitive, it can be done. And it's been done by the Reds. They've got some talent, they just don't have enough, and they're not making the moves to go get them. They're going to lose Eli De La Cruz, more than likely. That everything I've heard and read is that he wants out, wants to be a Dodger for whatever reason. But, man, what a shame if they lose him. And I just saw a stat posted about his 23-game on-base streak. In that time, 21 singles, 10 doubles, 8 home runs, 23 runs scored, 10 walks, 4 stolen bases, and phenomenal defense. You saw a play, I guess it was last week, where from short center field as the relay man, he threw out a runner at the plate with a throw that was clocked at 103 miles per hour plus. Who else in the game can do that? And there was a play the other night where you had a player going from second to third. Sal Stewart fielded the ball and led De La Cruz like he was a quarterback with a throw that enabled De La Cruz to chase down the runner from behind and tag him before he could get to third base. I don't know if there's any hope of keeping this guy, but they got to pull out all the stops, you know, within reason. I mean, he can't sacrifice the rest of the franchise to keep him, but golly, this is a guy who had this 23-game span that was matched by only one other player. And yeah, they can measure these things. Only one other player in the history of the game. That was Lou Gehrig back in 1930. So they've got Stewart. They've got De La Cruz. They've got some decent young pitching. Chase Burns. If Hunter Green can manage to stay healthy, that's another guy that you can work with and hope to hang on to and hope he can be productive if he remains healthy. But I just don't know if there's much hope. There isn't really, as long as ownership doesn't change. All right, I'm going to shift you back to basketball now. Blue Ribbon Yearbook's preseason All-American team is out. Actually, they've got four first through fourth teams, and I will save you the trouble. There are no Wildcats on these teams. Some of the names do jump out, including Thomas Huff of Florida. He's a first-teamer, of course. But Robert Wright III of Brigham Young. He's the guy who paid a visit to Kentucky back in the spring, got all kinds of people excited and predicting that he'd be a Wildcat. And then he turned around and went right back to Brigham Young, and presumably for more money, and later was quoted as saying, that was the plan all along. So got the Big Blue excited and then headed back to Utah. Terran Stokes, who looked at Kentucky, got everybody excited, had people predicting he'd be a Wildcat. He's on the second All-America team. And also on that second team, Flory Bayunga of Louisville for Blue Ribbon Sports. On Blue Ribbon's fourth team, two SEC players, Josh Hubbard of Mississippi State, really good guard, and Matthias Vokatidis

0: for Texas. And those are the only other SEC players other than, I mentioned Huff on the first team, Tyler Tanner of Vanderbilt, according to Blue Ribbon, is a first-team preseason All-American. So according to Blue Ribbon Basketball Yearbook, first through fourth-team preseason All-Americans, no Kentucky Wildcats. But I will tell you that College Basketball Report has its list of preseason top 30 centers in men's college basketball. And Bayunga from Louisville is rated number 3. Malachi Moreno is rated number 7, right behind the kid from Texas. Vokatidis, I think that's how you say his name. So Malachi getting some preseason accolades, which is not surprising, given the season he had last year. And he also, Malachi, popped up on a list released by a basketball writer and podcaster by the name of Ryan Hammer. And he posted his top 40 breakout candidates and has Malachi Moreno number 4. So Malachi getting some preseason attention, well-deserved, as you know, and not surprising. As we go to the break, I wanted to share a soundbite with you from the Front Office Sports Today podcast hosted by Baker Machado. It covers the influence of sports on business and culture. And the other day, his guests included Ndamukong Suh, who was a great college football player at Nebraska, went on to the NFL, Jay Williams, who played at Duke and does TV now. And Machado brings up NIL and alludes to the fact that players used to get money, they just didn't call it NIL. And Jay Williams, with just sort of an aside comment, that really, when you look at it, is something of a startling revelation, because he played at Duke, which is supposedly clean as a whistle, but apparently not.
1: NIL was a thing and a concept before all of this, but college athletes...
2: Some black duffel bags. With, yeah.
1: Duffel bags, Jason. I want to make sure everyone heard that.
2: Sorry, we all participated. But, he's going to claim that he didn't.
3: Whoa.
2: I'm just...
3: I never participated. I don't know what y'all do at Duke. But don't bring that over here to the Braxton, sir.
0: The duffel bag full of money, and Jay Williams said, we all participated. Now, Sue pushed back and said, don't bring that to Nebraska. But that's basically Jay Williams admitting that the duffel bag full of cash was in play, at least when he was at Duke, something Kentucky fans have suspected for many years, partly because they're still bitter over Duke. But a lot of folks just don't like the image that Duke projects, and for whatever reason, don't like Mike Krzyzewski. I do, but there are people out there who believe that all along Duke has been as crooked as everybody else. And if you're going to point at Duke, you got to be willing to point at yourself or admit that people who point at you aren't necessarily wrong. But I've not heard any response or reaction from anybody from Duke yet, but stay tuned, as we say. Up next, Andy Sweeney of ESPN Radio in Louisville on 630 WLAP.
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15: News, I'm John Saucier. The United States is facing a critical munitions shortage as this war with Iran continues. Pentagon officials calling on Congress to increase defense spending and support President Trump's $1.5 trillion defense budget. Michael Duffy is Undersecretary of War for Acquisition and Sustainment on Fox Business.
16: To create a long-term demand signal, to triple or quadruple the production of some of our most exquisite munitions so that we ensure that we not only have the supply that we need for the future fight, but that we have the defense industrial base that will be able to continually sustain that force into the future.
15: This comes as human rights experts commissioned by the UN's top human rights body say they found reasonable grounds to believe the United States committed war crimes and two strikes in Iran, including on a school. The fact-finding mission on Iran, made up of independent experts, was created in 2022 by the Human Rights Council, the UN's top human rights body. 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
0: Welcome back to the Big Blue Insider. Joining us now on our celebrity hotline from just down the interstate is a guy, new voice to our show. 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
22: Hey, listen, I love to be called the celebrity hotline, so that's number one, and it's an honor, Dick, to be on with you. How are you, man? What's going on?
0: I am well. Our rule of the celebrity hotline is while you're on the celebrity hotline, you're a celebrity. After that, you're on your own. You know,
22: amen.
0: So,
22: amen.
0: Before we start talking about the cats and the cards, tell everybody, give everybody a little bit of background on you and how you got to where you are now hosting a show in Louisville.
22: Yeah, I mean, obviously my family moved here. I'm a Western New York boy. My family moved here when I was 10 years old. I'm 42, so I've been in the Commonwealth for 32 years, except for two other years where we did move to Indianapolis. We did a little bit of radio, but, long story short, group moved in and wanted to establish a good ESPN radio affiliate in Louisville. It kind of bounced around for years on different signals. You know how radio works.
0: Yeah,
22: this would have been 15, 16 years ago. You know, I did some internships and I started here, a group out of Kansas City, but local Louisville, state of Kentucky investors. And just kind of worked my way up, working with, you know, Bob Valvano and working with others here in the market. And I've been kind of doing shows all over the dial. Right now I'm noon to three. I've been in the afternoon. Like I said, I left for a couple years and followed the Colts there in Indianapolis. And I've been back for about 14, 15, 16 months or so. So I'm noon to three right now. And my show is a little bit different. I talk Louisville and Kentucky. Right. So obviously we have guys here that are just talking Louisville. And we have a couple that may talk more just Kentucky. But I try to put it in. Obviously, you know, Louisville's a melting pot. A lot of BBN in our area. So. You know, we're talking Kentucky basketball and football along with what's going on Floyd Street, obviously.
0: That keeps things lively over there.
22: Yes, sir.
0: Yeah.
22: Yes, and of course, sir. Yes, it does.
0: One of your compadres is my guy, Drew Diener, who worked with me over here at the Channel 27 for a while. So,
22: So
0: I know Drew pretty well. Well, let's talk a little bit about the fact that you had to assimilate there with the UK people, U of L people coming from out of state. And again, you've been there for a while. You know a lot of the history, but what's your take on this rivalry? They're all over college sports. What do you make of UK U of L?
22: Oh, I mean, it's just it's as good as anything. I mean, I put it at the top at the very best. You know, I mean, Duke and North Carolina. I mean, your listeners know Duke and North Carolina's nice, but there's a lot of country club atmosphere to that one. There ain't too much country club atmosphere with Louisville and Kentucky. And, you know, I'm to the point, though, that we need, you know, we've kind of had a back and forth. You know, the rivalry is obviously great. And here in Jefferson County, you know how it is. You have a mix, you know, more of a mix of, I don't want to say it's 50-50, 60-40, 65-35, whatever breakdown you want. Obviously, you go out into the state, it's much more of Kentucky and BBN out, and need to tell you that. So, you know, I mean, listen, I've been here since I was 10, so this feels more at home than anything else.
0: Sure, yeah.
22: And you know, I love being in, you know, kind of my thing is being in the middle of the rivalry. That's kind of how I like to put myself is, yeah, I want to be in the middle of it. Louisville's facing Kentucky, the good and the bad, right? I mean, right now you had, you know, this past week, Dick, you have, you know, Louisville going into such a big game. Well, if Kentucky loses back-to-back games, if they get smoked at A&M and Louisville beats SMU, you know how that's going to be.
0: Oh, yeah.
22: And then for years, you know, when Calipari was kind of stuffing it to Rick, you know how that was for those years. When Stoops was, you know, giving it to Scott Satterfield, really. I mean, you think about that made Mark Stoops so popular there with Kentucky fans. So I love being in the middle of it. I think there's, there is respect, but boy, I tell you, there's a lot of nastiness as well. And I'm kind of yearning for both programs, you know, just really being on, I say same footing, but you know, we've had times where Louisville's been good at football and Kentucky hasn't, right? We've had times where Kentucky's been good at football and, you know, under like Scott Satterfield, Louisville wasn't very good at football. And then obviously we had those years where basketball wise, both were, you know, powerhouses for a number of years there. I know you have followed that for so many years.
0: Right.
22: And right now we're just kind of stuck in the middle. Like, is Mark Pope the guy? I don't know. You know, I mean, you could make an argument he is. You can make an argument he's not. And then I think Louisville fans feel the same with Pat Kelsey, right? Is he the guy? You know, is he finally going to get him back deep into March? And, you know, obviously they spent a lot of money on their roster, as did Kentucky. So I'm just kind of yearning for everyone to be good all at the same time. That's what makes it great.
0: Oh, yeah. That's when rivalries are great. I mean, that losing streaks Kentucky had to Tennessee and Florida. I mean, when those streaks began, it was not a surprise if Kentucky beat a Tennessee or a Florida, and then it just turned into nothing. So we stopped calling it a rivalry because it wasn't a rivalry with Tennessee. But, yeah, when one team gets over on another, even when it's unexpected, it does make for a great rivalry. When it comes to football, Andy, and I grew up in Louisville. And when I was growing up, Kentucky was terrible. Louisville was pretty good under Lee Corso.
22: Yep.
0: But I've always said UK fans cannot wait to love football. And by that, I mean really, really feel like they've got a program that they can put up against almost anybody. They flirted with that. And so has U of L at times, especially under Brom. And Petrino had some great years as well. But I'm really curious watching the parallel lives that these programs are leading in football. trying to establish a foothold. It's going to be much tougher for Kentucky right now, I think. But if Louisville, as you said, can beat SMU, it's amazing. That's a huge ACC game. Who saw that coming, right?
22: Yeah, I would offer that at least home games, you could argue in the 3+ years that Jeff Brohm has been at Louisville, you could argue it's the biggest game of tenure.
0: Oh, yeah.
22: Now I would argue it's for sure the biggest game of a home game of his tenure.
0: Yeah.
22: But if you want to split hairs there, I would say home game, it is the biggest game of his tenure. And if you want to say, well, this is the biggest game, they did make his first year the ACC title, right? They had Notre Dame at home. So you could make a passionate argument. Well, there's been bigger games, and that's fine. It might be splitting hairs. But, I think there's a couple things. I think there's a couple narratives here. Number one, the narrative that I'm watching on Saturday is there is a notion and a narrative, and I'm not saying it's wrong, okay? And I apologize. I do have a UPS flight going right over top of me.
0: That's
22: here.
0: Okay.
22: But there is a notion out there, and it's not a fake narrative, that Jeff Brohm gets his team up for big games. I mean, you can obviously go to that Miami game last year. You can go to several games. You think of the Ohio State game when he was at Purdue. That's one of the main narratives that Louisville fans attach themselves to, is when it's a big game, Jeff Brohm is going to have his team ready and his team wins big games.
0: Yeah.
22: Well, unfortunately, they didn't beat Ole Miss, right?
0: Right.
22: I mean, they played well. They had a second half that made the country kind of wake up, and maybe they found a quarterback and everything else. But in the end, they didn't win the game.
0: Right.
22: And, that's one thing I've kind of stressed here is we've done the moral victory. We've done the, hey, you had a great second half. All of that is true. All of that is fine. But you also didn't win the game. And Brohm's supposed to win these big games. Well, if he loses to SMU, Dick, and they're 1-2 off the season, these are the only two big games on the schedule, besides the Governor's Cup, of course, but
0: right.
22: We don't know where Kentucky's going to be, when we get
0: sure.
22: to Thanksgiving.
0: Yeah.
22: We have no idea what's going to happen there. So, that's my thing is that'd be my top thing would be the narrative is, well, Jeff Brohm wins these big games. Okay, well, he needs to do it. He has to do it Saturday. Or they're really behind the eight ball. They can't be an at-large playoff team. They'd really have to then win out and start scoreboard watching for the ACC title. There's a lot of football, and they could still make it, whatever. I would think that's to me the main narrative. The second one would be Louisville wasn't good at home last year. They just dumped the game away against Clemson. They lost to Virginia. And there's someone else I can't remember on my mind right now. that can't happen. You've got to win games at home.
0: Yeah.
22: Oh, they lost to Cal last year in overtime at home. And so they need to win games, big games also at home. And so I think the big game narrative, the winning at home and giving your crowd something, boy, I tell you, I think those are two things for me on Saturday that are going to be on the line for Jeff Brohm.
0: We'll talk more with Andy Sweeney on the other side of the break. He's with ESPN Radio in Louisville. 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
0: Welcome back. My guest is Andy Sweeney with ESPN Radio over in Louisville. We're talking about the Cats and the Cards. We know it's a tall order for Will Stein this week. It's going to be a tall order all season long for Stein with this schedule, putting a new team together. Tell me a little bit about what you see down the road and what your reaction was when Kentucky hired Will Stein. There was no secret they were going after him, but what a great story. Yep. A kid walks on at Louisville, for crying out loud, the son of a Kentucky, former Kentucky player, a Trinity product like me, and now he's the head coach at the team he grew up rooting for. I mean, it's a hell of a story, isn't it?
22: Well, it is, and here's the best thing about Will Stein is he is right in the middle of the rivalry, is he not?
0: Oh, yeah.
22: He is, you know, the family, the Trinity High School, the Kentucky fan, the playing at Louisville, playing for Charlie Strong, who was beloved here for a couple years at Louisville, and then being a Louisville guy, all the L's up, all the old stuff that he, you know, the digging up of old tweets that he had promoting Louisville and obviously slanting against Kentucky and then, going and doing his thing, obviously, in high school and with Oregon and others and then taking the job there at Kentucky. And then, by the way, having former coaches and former players from Louisville join him at Kentucky in the middle of it. You know, what is it, Colby Smith, what, Pete Notka and others? And so that has made this, you know, it's fine bringing an outsider. Kentucky would have hired an outsider, right? Or Louisville, Jeff Brom leaves and goes to Penn State and they would have hired an outsider. All of that is fine. But my goodness, Dick, I mean, you have a coach at Kentucky who, yeah, he's a Kentucky boy, but also he is right in the middle of this rivalry. That's right. He understands it. I like the hire. It's interesting on a number of levels. Number one, you knew Mitch Barnhart was going to leave. He let him hire these coaches.
0: Right.
22: You know, that's just interesting anyway. I'm not acting like Jay Batt has been saddled with Will Stein. I don't feel that way, but it's still an interesting tidbit that goes to it. And then you went the opposite of Mark Stoops. You went young, offense, high energy.
0: Right.
22: You know, that's kind of the opposite at the end of what Mark Stoops was. Kentucky needed to correct. The number one thing was having a competent quarterback in offense. And we know outside of Liam Cohen that Mark Stoops struggled with offensive coordinators and obviously quarterback was a problem. And offense was a problem outside of, you know, many years there being able to run and really control the line of scrimmage. So I like what they did. The flip side is there's going to be growing pains. And then I thought you saw a little bit of that probably. You could even say the fake punt with some of that in the third quarter against Alabama.
0: Yeah.
22: But, you know, for what's out there, you know, it wasn't like Kentucky was going to pull Dan Lanning from Oregon, right?
0: Right.
22: I mean, you're going to have to go with somebody who you're hoping the best football is in front of them. And, you know, I think Will Stein's a good shot. So, I like the hire. If nothing else, he energized Kentucky, energized the fan base, and he gets the rivalry. And that those are all three things is radio gas bags like we are, Dick, that we need. That we need every single day. So, good for them.
0: Well, speaking of being a gas bag, and I will freely and openly embrace that. That's why I want the UK-U of L game, first game of the year again. And I know there are many, many reasons that make more sense to play later in the year, even in the last game. And the last game has been quite dramatic at times, putting one team or the other into a bowl game. But you and I are in the hype business. That's what I always say. I'm in the hype business, and I would rather spend the summer talking about UK-U of L as opposed to, with no disrespect, UK versus Miami of Ohio, U of L versus whoever, East Nowhere State. I mean, the reason that Bill Curry and Howard Schnellenberger got together independent of everybody else and agreed to play this series was just that reason. They openly said, they freely said, we're tired of hearing people talk about basketball recruiting in the summertime. Let's talk football. And that's what you do with this rivalry. And I think with both of these coaches, there's a chance that we're going to have a lot of fun with it, you know?
22: Yeah, I listen, I'm with you. We always talk about it like you do, I'm sure, leading up, you know, in the middle of the summer. You know, we always think of, you know, Kentucky makes a headline, Louisville makes a headline.
0: Right.
22: It's always a discussion when the game should be, you know, game one, game three, end of the year. I tend to be with you. I got to be honest, I've lost a little bit of steam on the topic. That's just me. I've lost a little bit of steam on the topic, but I do agree with you. And I think the thing you could look at would be that Labor Day weekend. Think about this. I mean, Louisville was a standalone game for the most part. I mean, Notre Dame played Wisconsin. You know, that game peaked over 6 million viewers, and it had a terrible first half, did Ole Miss and Louisville. And, I mean, but just think about it. I mean, that was the game that was on TV, right?
0: Right.
22: I mean, that would be a time to put Louisville and Kentucky on. It would be that Sunday on Labor Day weekend. And you get, you know, you get the main eyeballs. I just don't think it's going to happen. I mean, you know this as well as I do. The back and forth on when to play the game became such a conversation that the SEC and ACC said, well, we'll just choose the game time for you.
0: Exactly.
22: We already have rivalry games. You guys can't figure it out. We'll do it for you.
0: Yeah.
22: So, you know, there's a part of me that wonders if we kind of had our chance and, you know, we kind of had the moaning and groaning back and forth in the conference and said, no, we're going to play the game. And here's where you're going to play the game. You're going to play the game when there's all these other, you know, rivalry games out there. But yeah, it'd be nice to have it week one, just because you would have eyeballs on you that you probably wouldn't have. You know, I mean, Louisville had eyeballs on them against Ole Miss.
0: Sure.
22: They won't be on them,
0: right,
22: you know, the majority of the season.
0: That's right. That's right. I do think it also gets lost at the end of the year with all those other rivalry
22: no
0: games.
22: Doubt,
0: but that's a discussion we could go all night on that. But for now, we will say follow Andy Sweeney on Twitter or X at the only Sweeney, Sweeney. Put in that extra E. And, of course, you can hear him on ESPN 680 over in Louisville. Thank you, brother, and I hope to talk to you again soon.
22: Absolutely. Anytime. Have a great night. Appreciate it. Take care. Have a great weekend.
0: We appreciate the fact that Andy talks cats and cards. That's what I was talking to somebody over at their station. And they said that he probably talks about UK more than anybody on that station because that is the U of L flagship station right now. But Andy does cover both, and why not when you're right in the middle of it? Our number two is next, Billy Rutledge and Gary Moore here on 630 WLAP.

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9: High-level meetings planned. I'm Lee Silicera, Fox News. The State Department has okayed visas for top Iranian officials, including the president and foreign minister, to travel to New York next week for the U.N. General Assembly. As reports indicate, President Trump will meet with Gulf leaders on the sidelines of the U.N. meeting to discuss the Iran conflict.
10: This comes as the president said Wednesday he hopes the war will end soon, adding that Iran wants to make a deal. With a focus on Iran, the country's proxy forces in Yemen, the Houthis are continuing to ramp up the conflict against government forces and Saudi Arabia. A key Red Sea port came under missile and drone attack on Wednesday, with the holy city of Mecca also dealing with an incoming drone event as well this week.
9: Fox's Trey Engst in Tel Aviv. Yesterday, the State Department says it was denying visas to Palestinian Authority and PLO officials to attend the UN General Assembly. The White House pushing back after the UN Human Rights Council says they found reasonable grounds to believe the United States committed war crimes in 2 strikes in Iran. White House spokeswoman Anna Kelly wrote, the UN Human Rights Council has accomplished nothing for human rights while spouting unserious nonsense for decades, adding the only party in this conflict that has committed war crimes is the Iranian regimes. The driver who slammed her SUV into a city bus in Los Angeles, killing 2 people, will face murder charges. Los Angeles DA Nathan Hochman says Bailey Lynn Ross was speeding and impaired when she drove her Ford Expedition the wrong way down a busy street, running a red light and hitting another vehicle before slamming into the bus.
11: She had narcotics in the car at that time. She was driving well beyond the speed limit.
9: A second deadly incident happened after that crash when a news chopper covering it crashed, killing both people on board and a third person on the ground. 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
13: Former Kentucky Governor Matt Bevin is out of jail after the Kentucky Court of Appeals questioned the legality of his contempt sentence in an ongoing child support case. More now from Joe Lincoln.
14: The appeals court did not overturn the contempt finding against Matt Bevin. Instead, the court raised questions about whether the former governor was being held under civil contempt rules. In civil contempt cases, a person must have a way to comply with court order and gain release. Appeals Judge Allison E. Jones said it was not clear Bevin had that option. Bevin had spent nearly 2 weeks in jail after a family court judge found he repeatedly failed to provide financial records and missed court appearances in an ongoing child support dispute involving his adopted son. The appeals court says Bevin still must turn over those records and the underlying family court case will continue. I'm Joe Lincoln.
13: And I'm Scott Hooper.
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21: Welcome back to the Big Blue Insider. It is that time of the week where we hook up with Mr. Billy Rutledge. You heard him on the statewide show last night, but now this is the serious stuff, Billy, as we make our weekly NFL picks. We did not cover ourselves in glory last week. You went 3-5. I went 4-4. I picked my Packers, of course. So did you. And that was a shocker. No, actually, you picked the Vikings. So that was a win for you. I picked the Bengals. You picked your Bucks. That was a win for me. Otherwise, we were not great.
22: Yeah, I got to stop betting with my heart, Nick. I think that's what our takeaway was after that first week. Yep. But now that we know what the teams look like, we can start making some money here.
21: We're going to be a lot smarter, right? Much smarter.
22: Exactly.
21: Well, let's start with tonight's game because it's a good one, man. The Lions at the Bills. People are already penciling this as a must-win for the Lions. It's too soon for that. And the Bills were lucky to win last week. I think this is going to be a great one. The Bills are favored by 4.5. The over and under, Billy, is 54.5. That's a lot. But these teams put up a lot of points last week. What do you say?
22: Yeah, the Lions barely squeaked by the Saints in overtime after they went for two, the Saints, that is. And I was a little disappointed that they gave up that many points to New Orleans. So I got to think Josh Allen's going to might have a big night with DJ Moore and them welcoming and opening that new stadium. So I think that won't matter once the first snap is hunt. But at the same time, Dick, I think Buffalo's got a ton of expectations. They looked good against a good Texans defense last week.
21: Yep.
22: So I'm going to go Bills with this one. Going to try not to overthink it. Detroit starting 0-2, it'd be a tough start to the year in a winnable division. But I'm going Buffalo.
21: You don't think 4.5 is too much?
22: It's close, but the Lions have a ton of injuries, especially on the defensive side of the ball after that week one. So, opening up a new stadium, I do feel like Joe Brady and the Bills will be wanting to put some points on the board and to get the fans excited a little bit. So, I 4.5 is usually a number that might sway me, but not this time.
21: Well, speaking of those Texans, and they have a really good defense, they will be hosting Joe Burrow and the Bengals, and Burrow has said he's got some tightness in his back. The Bengals have improved their O-line. They've improved clearly their defense. Have they improved enough? Houston's a 2.5-point favorite.
22: You know, I got to see him up close and personal, and you despite did. Tampa turning the ball over four times, they still had a chance to win that game. So, you know, people see that they traded for Dexter Lawrence in the draft, and even though they got rid of Trey Hendrickson, they've got a new revamped defense. I don't know if they played that great against Tampa Bay. They've been getting a lot of praise. Jamar Chase didn't do much in that game. Houston coming in a little desperate after their loss to Buffalo. I got to give credit to C.J. Stroud. You know, I actually lamented him a little bit after turning down $50 million a year, saying, who do you think you are? Well, he played like a guy that deserves maybe more than that. So if he can keep that up, I think that this would be a game that the Texans win at home. So give me Houston. And give me your pick on the Lions-Bills. Which team did you pick there?
21: Oh, yes, sir. I picked the Bills. Yes, I sure did. For the same reasons them at home. And Detroit gave up too many last week. You're right. And I'm going with you here on the Texans. The Bengals, I do think, are better. But that Texans defense is just brutal. And I think they will not allow Joe Burrow to be comfortable. And that will minimize Chase. And I do think the Bengals defense is better. But I'm with you. I mean, they turn, as you know, that had to be brutal watching that when you were there at the stadium. But recovering fumbles on three consecutive possessions, fumbles by the Buccaneers, and yet the game was still in doubt in the middle of the fourth quarter. So, I'll still take the Texans. A good old-fashioned Steelers at Patriots. The over and under is 41.5. This could be ugly. And in New England, the home team, the Pats, are favored by 5.5 over the new look Steelers with the old quarterback. What do you say?
22: Yeah, initially I don't like that number, but I do feel like there'll be some overreaction after week one. People seeing the Patriots lose Seattle, Drake May not looking great. Are the Patriots going to be as good as they were last year? Well, probably not. They had such an easy schedule last year. But I also saw the Steelers struggle to beat the Atlanta Falcons with Cooper Rush at quarterback.
21: Yeah.
22: This was a game at home that took a T.J. Watt incredible pick six interception touchdown for them to win that game. So I don't know if Mike McCarthy and Aaron Rodgers are going to revitalize that magic that they had for 13 years together that came with a Super Bowl title. I don't think it happens this week against the Patriots roster that I think is just overall better. So don't overreact. I know it's a lot of points, but I'm going to go New England here.
21: I'm going to do the same. I always like to spice things up by disagreeing, but I can't on this one. I don't believe in the Steelers yet. I'm not a hater, but I do not believe in the Steelers. Nothing against Aaron Rodgers as a football player. Let's leave his politics aside.
22: Yeah.
21: But and I liked McCarthy. I thought he took a little too much flack. But no, they're not there yet. I think the Patriots fixed what ailed them from last week. The Vikings at the Bears. This is back-to-back divisional games for Minnesota. And this is a Bears team that scored 59 last week, over and under 48.5. And the Bears are favored by 4.5 at home. What do you say?
22: Yeah, I think if it was 5.5 like it was the previous game, or even like 6, I would be taking Minnesota in this one. But, you know, you look at the MVP odds, and Caleb Williams has skyrocketed to number 2 behind Josh Allen. You know, Ben Johnson's talking about breaking the all-time scoring record set by the 2013 Denver Broncos. So I think there's a lot of expectations for this Bears offense that ran the ball really well against Carolina to continue to do the same. Minnesota going to probably be without Kyler Murray, but Carson Wentz played pretty well in his stead. But now you have a week to prepare for Carson Wentz. I think that it's going to be a little bit different. While that Minnesota roster is talented, they feel like they're just a quarterback away, and J.J. McCarthy isn't it. I think it's Chicago at home. I know they want to move to Hammond, Indiana, but they still got a little time left at Soldier Field. Give me Chicago.
21: I agree with you there. Now I will ask you this. And by the way, Carson Wentz, you know, is a solid, dependable backup QB, completely different from Kyler Murray. But that's an indication of, you know, why backups need to get more clock in practice and be prepared. He was rough getting started, but ended up making plays against my guys last week. So that was a terribly disappointing loss. And when they put him in, I thought, ah, we're good to go now. Didn't work that way. But, all right, I'm going to give you a chance for a second win in this game, because this, the Bears were so crazy last week. Over and under 48.5. Pick an over or an under, and we'll give you an extra win, or we'll tag it with an extra L. What do you say?
22: Well, I don't sit at home on Sundays and bet unders, Dick. I root for points. And so I guess if you'll give me the choice here, I'll take the over. You know, it'll be a little bit of a crash down to earth for Chicago. They're not playing Carolina, so I don't think they'll score, was it 59 last week? I mean, they were setting all kinds of records. But I'm a little worried about Minnesota. They did score 39 on your Packers, but that's a defense without Micah Parsons.
21: Yep.
22: And the Packers haven't won a game since trading for Micah Parsons. That's in a correct game that he doesn't play in.
21: That's correct.
22: So, like, I really don't know what to expect from that Green Bay defense. I do think it's going to be a little bit harder for Carson Wentz to score that many points on the road against the Bears instead of at home against that Packers defense. So I feel like I'm talking myself into an under, but that's not what I do, Dick, so I'll take the over.
21: I'm with you. And Wentz was smart enough to find Justin Jefferson as often as he could, but I'm with you. I think this is going to be an over, and I think it's going to be another entertaining game, because the Bears have just said, nope, no defense, not worrying about defense this year. We're
22: that's
21: just
22: right
21: going to score points. Billy Rutledge, my guest, we're making NFL picks. We'll come back and make picks, including our teams, in just a minute. Here on the Big Blue Insider, 630 W.
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21: Welcome back. Billy Rudd is my guest, as he does every week. He makes his predictions on the National Football League. And Liam Cohen and the Jaguars are in Denver. This is a great opportunity for Jacksonville, I think, to prove that the Jags are real. Broncos tough at home. You're going sea level versus mile high. What do you say? The spread is 2.5. Denver's favored by 2.5.
22: Yeah, I'm inclined to pick Jacksonville, but I'm going to go Denver here. I think that Trevor Lawrence could be an MVP candidate the way that he played in that first game with Liam Cohen. I think Jacksonville is a trendy pick if you're looking at power rankings to be maybe a top five team in the league after an exciting first game. But I also think that Denver at home is going to have a little something to say after that butt whooping against the Chiefs. I mean, they lose that game 31-10. This is still a team with a really good roster, with a lot of depth, especially on that defensive side of the ball. No doubt that the Liam Cohen-led Jaguars are probably going to win that division if the between them and the Texans. I don't think the Colts are going to be in it this year. But I do think that it's hard to win on the road. Denver is only favored, but you said 2.5. So this could easily be a 3-point game. Bo Nix, I think people are quick to jump on him after that 4-game. I think Sean Payton is not going to go with a week of preparation and not have a good plan against this Jags team. So I'm betting against Josh Hines Allen and that defense for Jacksonville. Give me Denver in this one. Are we going to disagree finally?
21: We are finally going to disagree. I am going to take Jacksonville, and I like the fact that they get 2.5, of course, but it is on the road, tough place to win. But I just like what I've seen from them, and maybe I'm being biased or prejudiced by what I've seen, which isn't much, from the Broncos yet. You're right. They've got good personnel. They've got a good coach. But I just like what's happening in Jacksonville right now. Maybe Chris Rodriguez puts them over the hump. Who knows? But I will take Jacksonville. So that's the first time so far that we have disagreed. Commanders at Cowboys. Ordinarily, Washington-Dallas has been a great rivalry. It's lost a little bit of that sizzle so far, and the Cowboys have looked better. They're favored by 4.5. What do you think?
22: Yeah, Dak made some head scratching plays in that one. You know, they lose to Jackson Dart and Kim Scataboo on a primetime game on Sunday Night Football. I think there is an expectation that Dallas offense to replicate what they did last year with George Pickens and CeeDee Lamb just to be one of the more explosive units in the league. You know, I'm not a big fan of what the Commanders are doing right now, honestly.
21: Yeah.
22: Jaden Daniels, I think there's a lot of expectations on him right now. And after not the best offseason, I can't get on board with what they're doing right now. So this one in Dallas as well, Jerry Jones has been making all the rounds on their sports talk radio. How awesome would it be to have a show and Jerry Jones joins you each week to do what he does? It is just unhinged, some of the stuff that he ends up saying, especially with all the stuff he said after this week about all the turnover on the team and the expectations that they still have. But I'm going to go Dallas to make it simple, Dick. What about you?
21: Well, much as I hate the Cowboys, I'm going to stay with you on that. And I'm guessing that Jerry Jones would come on practically any platform that would have him, and much as he likes to talk about himself and his team. I know it gets tiresome at times for folks because they truly want and need a general manager on that team, somebody beyond Jerry Jones. But

0: I will lay the 3.5, you know, and take my guys. What do you say?
1: No Josh Jacobs, no Micah Parsons, a lot of pressure on Jordan Love to be maybe more than what he is. You know, I'll say this. I don't think I've ever seen a team lose the game on the opening kickoff, and I felt like that's what the Titans did with the Jets last week when they kicked the opening kickoff out of bounds. It is unbelievable how bad not only the Dolphins are this year, but the Titans. And I really do think that's the only reason why the Jets won that game. Aaron Glenn, I think he's a little in over his head. And despite bringing the feel-good vibes back with a guy like Geno Smith, I am going to go Green Bay all the way. So I know you're a little worried about those points, Dick, but if LaFleur wants to stick around, he's got to beat the Jets.
0: Absolutely. Right?
1: I mean, yeah.
0: All right, let's go now to your Buccaneers. They are home. They are a huge favorite, giving 8.5 to the Cleveland Browns. I will start. I will say Cleveland is still a lesson in futility, and I think the Bucs, who did play well despite it all, in spite of all those turnovers against the Bengals on the road, still had a chance to win that game against a good team. Cleveland is not a good team. Bucs are home. 8.5's a lot, but I'll still take the Bucs. You know, they could win by a touchdown and a field goal. I could see that. So I'll take your boys. What do you say?
1: I could see Tampa not covering this game and still winning. That's kind of the Tampa Bay way, is to make games much closer than they are. You remember the Jets blocked a field goal and thought they were going to win the game last year down in Tampa, and Tampa still ended up winning. You know, they play a little bit down to their competition. So it wouldn't surprise me if the Browns covered. Dick, I can't do anything in support of Deshaun Watson right now and what the Browns got going on. Like, you know, Todd Monken saying that he saw a lot of good things on tape from Deshaun, and I think he may have been watching a different game than all of us. I mean, interception on the first drive, his press conference where he's like, man, y'all are expecting me to throw for 400 yards and 5 touchdowns each game.
0: Yeah.
1: Trust us, Deshaun. We're not expecting that from you.
0: Shall we make this a double shot? You want to take the under?
1: Yes, let's do it a double shot. Let's take the under. You know, the Tampa Bay had no pass rush in that game versus Cincinnati, but I expect them to Todd Bowles to adjust and really hopefully hold Cleveland under 20 points in this game. I would take Tampa to cover, and if you're tempting me, I will take the under too.
0: All right, well, I will take the over then, just to give us something to talk about. Billy Rutledge joins us each week. Thank you, sir. Have a wonderful weekend.
1: Always enjoy it, Dick. Thank you.
0: More to come. 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
5: News, I'm John Saucier. The United States is facing a critical munitions shortage as this war with Iran continues. Pentagon officials calling on Congress to increase defense spending and support President Trump's $1.5 trillion defense budget. Michael Duffy is Undersecretary of War for Acquisition and Sustainment on Fox Business.
6: To create a long-term demand signal, to triple or quadruple the production of some of our most exquisite munitions so that we ensure that we not only have the supply that we need for the future fight, but that we have the defense industrial base that will be able to continually sustain that force into the future.
5: This comes as human rights experts commissioned by the UN's top human rights body say they found reasonable grounds to believe the United States committed war crimes and two strikes in Iran, including on a school. The fact-finding mission on Iran, made up of independent experts, was created in 2022 by the Human Rights Council, the UN's top human rights body. 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
11: Welcome back to the Big Blue Insider. Joining us as he does each and every week is Mr. Gary Moore. He is our West End Bureau Chief, and we are hip-deep in football now, but a lot more going on, Mr. Gary.
12: I'm so glad we can start. Dick, I'll be honest with you, I got the shakes. I've had the shakes the last couple of days because we had six consecutive days of football. Then, boom, nothing. Tuesday and Wednesday, nothing. But I'm okay. It was cold turkey, but now tonight we got football.
13: Yep.
12: We'll get to that later. But first things first, you and me, two guys in a six-pack of sports things. Sip number one, swig number one, as you will. Unranked UK at number nine, Texas A&M. You've been talking about that. 100-plus heat index at kickoff. You be careful, young man, when you're down there.
13: Yes, sir.
12: 3:30 ESPN. Aggies, 16.5-point favorites. At least judging by the last game, the second half, the Cats don't have a big blue wall yet, but they do have A&M's former defensive coordinator the past couple of years, Jay Bateman. So in an effort to sound like Captain Obvious here, we know the Cats can play at least one half with the SEC's upper echelon, but they cannot go 1-14 on third down again. They cannot have more penalty yards, 70, than rushing yards, 63. And they sure can't have more turnovers to TDs if they want a chance at winning down in College Station. Now, as over here, at the same time, by the way, number 23 U of L, also a 3:30 start. They also have got heat indexes. I think it's going to be right at 100 or so at kickoff against SMU, 3:30, ESPN2. Cards point and half favorite in that game. Winner of this game, probably in pretty good shape for a potential ACC championship game, probably against, at this point, number five, Miami, but still a long season. Last year, SMU blew out Louisville in Dallas, 38-6. The guy is Kevin Jennings, their quarterback. He was 29-37 last year, 303 yards, three TDs, 94.6 QBR. And the year before that, all he did was rush for 113 yards over here, pass for another 281 when SMU beat Louisville 34-27. Cards have seen maybe the best dual threat quarterback already in Chambliss of Ole Miss, but the Cardinals are averaging 8 penalties a game already in 2 games. If they keep Jennings to season lows and they have, I would say, 4 or fewer penalties, I think the Cards will win on Saturday.
9: Yeah, I think that's a good recipe, a good combination for U of L. Not insurmountable, but I remember that I watched that game last year and they were helpless and hapless against SMU. I was surprised. I thought SMU would win, but I thought Louisville would show better. Kentucky's got to play virtually a perfect game,
12: right,
9: or force A&M into many imperfections. But you're right. If you can't move the chains in that beastly hot weather down there, your defense is going to get worn out the way it was against Alabama. That's clear. And you could see it happening down the stretch with Alabama. So, yeah, win the turnover battle by a bunch, move the chains. You got a, I won't say a puncher's chance, because that means that like one good punch could knock them out. You got to, it's more like a marathon, you know, and you got to play all 60 minutes. Maybe late fourth quarter you get that knockout punch, but you got to get there first.
12: Think we got some secrets from their old DC?
9: Oh, I don't know if they're secrets or not, because A&M runs a similar defense. You know, we heard one of the UK players talk about that. So, yeah, but he does know their personnel. Mm-hmm. That's very true.
12: Second Swig, besides number 16 SMU and number 23 Louisville, there are a couple of other games with the ranked versus the ranked, and none bigger than the Payback Bowl, Saturday night, 7:30 on ABC National Television. Number 7 LSU at number 8 Ole Miss. 335 miles of hate between the school. Little Lane's Tigers now 2.5, not 3, 2.5 point favorites over the school he screwed over. Go Rebels, like you've never gone before, it says here. Now, before that, on Friday night, you got number 22 Houston at number 13 Texas Tech. As far as a couple other games for me that look kind of fun, how about Chapel Bill versus Debo? And now that Bill's son has resigned as defense, there's even more drama now on the campus over there. UNC at Clemson, noon on ESPN. Clemson a 3-point favorite. Or we also got Florida State at, Florida State, now under new athletic direction, by the way. Number 10, Alabama in their own Retribution Bowl after last year. Bama will win this one. As will, I think, Ole Miss. Hopefully Clemson, though a tie would be beautiful for both of those guys. And I don't really care that much about Houston or Texas Tech. I say go Houston because we have family down in Houston.
9: Okay, that sounds good. Yeah, LSU Ole Miss is going to be just a bloodbath, I got to think. And, you know, and it's not just that Lane left, it's when he left and trying to take players with him.
12: Yep.
9: You know, I mean, it just has been the master, and of course the media and the fans down there play into it, and making himself look like a victim, you know, with all the lawsuits and everything. So, Florida State, I was stunned at the red ink. That program is awash in red ink. It's amazing, given where they were not so long ago. But that's where we are in college athletics right now.
12: Third Swig, a tale now of two paycheck games. First, 4 o'clock up in Bloomington, my alma mater, WKU, visits my bride's alma mater. Just happened to be national champion, number 4, Indiana. Hilltoppers coming off a 70-20 non-competitive time kill. Doesn't even deserve to be called a scrimmage down in Athens last week. Toppers look to be blown out again. They were 40.5-point dogs to Georgia. This week, 44.5 underdogs. That's at 4 o'clock on a Saturday, like I said. Streaming on Peacock. They're not even going to put it on a regular network. But like last week in Athens, you should put this on Comedy Central, because that's the network it deserves to be on. Which, by the way, my hometown Racers say, oh, really? Okay, well then hold one of our new Murray State of Mind craft beers. We got another one for you. It's Murray heads to Stillwater, Oklahoma as a 56.5-point underdog to the Big 12's Oklahoma State Cowboys, 7 o'clock Saturday. That's on ESPN Plus. Hey, the Racers have a 1-game winning streak. Haven't said that in a long time. Pokes are coming off that huge upset of then number 6, now number 21, Oregon. And being a Ducks fan, I will tell you that I watched just about all of that game. Oregon did not only not take the Okies seriously, but according to Oklahoma State linebacker Tate Romney, Oregon's O-line was tipping whether or not they were running or passing, as did, and it's the big story now, my distant cousin, Dante Moore, based on his footwork, was tipping if he was passing or if they were running, which is something Indiana linebacker Aiden Fisher said the Hoosiers discovered last year before the Peach Bowl. They were studying it last year. It's going to be a part of a new book, by the way, that two Hoosiers beat reporters have coming out on September 25th. But they got a real problem, Dick, with the quarterback. That's something that I don't know if you can fix that in a week of practice or 2 weeks. That's like preseason stuff, isn't it?
9: You better get to work is all I can say. But, these paycheck games, I know people are pushing to get rid of them. But that's, I mean, obviously Murray State, Western Kentucky is D1, but needs that kind of cake to keep things afloat. But Oklahoma State, what a story. Eric Morris comes in. They hire him away from North Texas, where he was successful, and loses his first game at OSU to Tulsa. You know, came in to fix everything, and then moved into a game that everybody knew was going to get ugly, and it did for Oregon. Yeah. So I just think that's a tremendous story when you look at that. And, they've always had deep pockets there, thanks to T. Boone Pickens. Well, he's gone, but the standards remain at Oklahoma State, just trying to keep up with OU. And, they'll get well this week.
12: Fourth Swig, speaking of teams with big problems that wear green, your Packers traveled to Jersey with an 0-1 record against the 1-0 Jets. Never mind all of that. Packer, 3.5-point favorites at this point. Other NFL games I'm into. Tonight, Detroit at Buffalo in the new stadium for the Bills. Buffalo, a 5.5-point favorite on Sunday. Bengals at the Texans. It's going to be a huge game. Houston is a 2.5-point favorite. Joe Burrow's already ailing after one game. Got back problems. Vikings at the Bears. Chicago, 4.5-point favorites. The over on that game is 48, which I think the Bears are capable of scoring just 48 on their own. More on them in a little bit. Jags at the Broncos. Denver, 2.5-point favorite. Sunday night, Colts at the Chiefs. Kansas City, 6.5-point favorite. And then Monday night's game, the Giants at the Rams. LA is apparently no longer jet lagged. They're 7-point favorite. So I think the Bills, Bears, Jags, Chiefs, and Rams will all win, as will your Packers. But I have two questions for you. Are your Packers going to bounce back? And if the Lions lose tonight, is their Super Bowl window closing even more?
9: Yeah, I think it is. And I just heard some talking heads on a national show this week say that they think Dan Campbell's on the hot seat. This is a guy who breathed life into this franchise.
12: Wow.
9: And gave Lions fans hope that they hadn't felt in decades, it seems. And now, I mean, that's just, I guess, the price of success, especially in the NFL, where things can turn fairly quickly. And they've turned in the wrong way for the Lions. I can't root for them in my division, in the Packers division, but Josh Pascal plays for the Lions, so I root for him. And I like Dan Campbell. But
12: me
9: I
12: too.
9: Think, it's amazing.
12: He's lost both coordinators in the last year.
9: Yeah, exactly. Bengals-Texans, that could be huge. The Texans have that great defense down in Houston. And yet, tightness in his back is what Joe Burrow says. What does it mean when a pitcher says, "My arm's good, I just have a little tightness"? That's when you really start to worry. Uh-huh. And any back injury can be bad. How big would it be for Liam Cohen if the Jaguars can go into Denver and win that game, which I think can happen.
12: I do too.
9: So,
12: especially based on the Broncos' lack of tackling.
9: Yeah. And are the Giants for real after beating the Cowboys? What happens if they go into L.A. and pull off that win? That'll be a headline.
12: I think that's possible, too.
9: Yeah, I agree.
12: Fitzwig, and we're going to get to one of my favorite words now. This is a segment I've been wanting to do for a while. My favorite words invented by foreigners, Schadenfreude.
9: Yeah.
12: German word, a lot of people know, basically means finding amusement in the failure of others. And how it applies to sports. I think most of us not only have teams we love to see win, but also teams we just kind of sort of maybe quietly to ourselves revel in their losses. And I will start with the pros here in the NFL and Major League Baseball. For me, as long as the Haslams own the Browns, they can't lose enough. I also love seeing the Patriots and the Rams. I used to love the Rams. Not anymore.
9: Really?
12: Broncos and, of course, especially the Cowboys. They're right there with the Browns. And in baseball, I can't stand the Red Sox. Charming antique stadium. That's about it. And, you know, growing up as a Cards fan, you and I both, the Cubs hopefully will get back to being lovable losers. Only for me, just take out the word lovable, just lose. And then I love seeing the Padres eat it, being out there with the Dodgers for so long, along with the Mets, and especially the Astros. 2017 World Series should be vacated and stricken from the books, if I had any say in it.
9: The one team, I will say, there's only one, and that's the Cowboys.
12: Yeah.
9: And from a guy who lived in Dallas, is friends with their play-by-play guy.
12: How did you stand it?
9: I just had to keep my mouth shut. And when they would lose, I'd be, yes, you know. And there were certain players I like. I like was it Eugene Lockhart, a guy from Yale who ended up being drafted by the Cowboys and played middle linebacker. But, yeah, it's strictly because when I'm growing up in the 60s, there were 2 years in a row at least where the Packers had to beat the Cowboys to win the NFL championship or at least get to the Super Bowl. And so the Cowboys stood between me and my happiness. And so I hated them. You know, I had to. You know, I mean, you're trying to hurt my team. And, there's no logic to it. That's sports, right?
12: I always liked Don. I liked Don Meredith when he was on the Cowboys.
9: Oh, yeah, you know, yeah.
12: How could you not? Finally, our sixth wig. And for the other side of that, college teams I love to see residing in Loserville. And of course, the top of the college football list by far, LSU and practically any team that Clown Kiffin coaches right there. Tied with them at number one, though, I will say, is that fugly orange team down I-75 with that hillbilly fight song. They're right there at number one. After those two, I always LOL whenever Notre Dame or USC, the LA USC, Bama, and as long as Grumpy Boys coach North Carolina all get L's on a weekend. And as for college basketball, you probably saw this coming. Duke can never, ever lose enough for me. Carolina, pretty much the same deal. And I also smile when I see UConn on the losing end. And especially that fugly orange school down I-75. I like disliking those teams. I know you've got to be somewhat of a more non-biased journalist. I don't, but I'm not sure if there's college teams in there that you sort of smile to yourself.
9: No, I'm with you on the pale blue team down in North Carolina. I don't hold the Duke in any disregard because of what happened in 1992. I mean, they did their job. You know, a guy made a great play, shot went in, and people in this part of the world respected Duke until that ball went through the hoop because Jeff Mullen played there, and he was a Lexington kid, only lived here 2 years. But people kind of, you know, respected Duke, and then after that, they've hated him ever since.
12: Yeah.
9: But I just played the soundbite earlier on the show where Jay Williams referred to directly a duffel bag full of money.
12: How nice.
9: So Duke may not be so lily pure after all. And if that's the case, then I reserve the right to change the way I feel about that.
12: To quote my UK diehard friend's T-shirt, my favorite T-shirt he ever wore, I still hate Leitner.
9: Yep, I've seen that too. And I give Leitner credit for having fun with it and helping to raise funds and things like that and appearing in a commercial. And by the way, the team in orange down the interstate, I covered so many Kentucky-Tennessee football games that went the wrong way for Kentucky. I'm with you on that. He is Gary Moore, West End Bureau Chief. We'll come back with a couple of hot reads in just a minute. Here on 630 WLA.
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11: Welcome back. Chatting with Gary Moore. He is our West End Bureau Chief. We have heard two guys in a six-pack time to throw a couple of hot takes, or hot reads, I should say, at Gary and see how he responds. How's his footwork? We'll find out. You mentioned the Bears-Vikings game coming up. And the over and under being 48.8, that's got to be a reflection of the 59 that the Bears put up on the Panthers, the hapless Panthers. But basically, the Bears head coaches said, I want to score as many as I can. And in the offseason, the Bears, including the draft, did not make moves to shore up their defense. It's almost like they were saying, we're going all in on offense right now. We'll build the deep. We'll get around to that later. In other words, not this year. Now, in your mind, in your eyes, Gary, is that new age football, or do you think this is a blip on the Chicago radar screen?
12: Well, we're going to find out here probably in the next few games. Their defense last year, guess where their defense was ranked out of 32 teams last year?
11: I would imagine last year?
12: Last year. In the last year.
11: Close to 32.
12: 29.
11: Yeah.
12: They were 29th, and they allowed 361 yards and 24.4 points per game last year. And Carolina didn't have any problem scoring against them. Well, they couldn't keep up with them after a while. But,
11: yeah,
12: I think that this – and this is what Ben Johnson wanted to do with the Lions. I mean, he had a pretty good – I mean, he had the top five offense when he was with the Lions.
11: Right, right.
12: But you got a quarterback who's just sitting back, who's not mobile. And now they're finding out that when they lose Ben Johnson and some offensive linemen, the Lions are really in trouble. I don't think they're going to go much farther with what they've got now. But yeah, I think this is going to be fun to watch. I think this is, you know, he was just like chomping at the bit to get with Caleb and some more receivers in there, and he's got a running game. So maybe they're just going to try and do that, just try and outscore him. There was a lot of that too over the weekend. There was a lot of scoring. It was one of the highest scoring weekends ever.
11: It's crazy. Our second hot read, and this is great to throw at Gary because he worked and lived in L.A. and covered sports out there for the longest time, including college sports. UCLA has announced free tickets for students in football,
9: men's and women's basketball after some record low attendance totals.
12: About time.
9: I'm guessing it doesn't surprise you. The timing is interesting. The policy goes into effect this Saturday with a Big Ten home opener against Purdue. They play at the Rose Bowl. There are students who purchase what they call the Den Pass. Get it? The Bruins, the Den. A season pass to football and men's basketball. They get their money back. But The Athletic reported that last year at the Rose Bowl, which, as you know, holds 90,000, UCLA averaged 37,282. Its lowest full-season home attendance since moving there in 1982. They haven't averaged 60,000 fans at home since 2016. Gary, I can't imagine this surprises you. Why didn't this happen in the offseason?
12: That's a great question. That's a great. Why didn't it happen years ago, too, as a matter of fact, before they went almost a quarter? They're almost a quarter of $1 billion in debt in the athletic department, which is one reason why they let the athletic director go. Do you know what their average in Pauley Pavilion? This is embarrassing to even to say this.
9: You've railed about this for years.
12: They have never been able to get enough people in there. And Mick Cronin is not the guy to get a number of old alums in there as well as much of the students. The Bruins averaged 7,036 for their home contests. That's about the lowest, among the lowest in the Big Ten. Of course, they always sell out for the USC game. Big deal. But you should be doing a lot better than that. And
9: they put good teams on the floor. That's they do. The thing. They've been to the Final Four recently.
12: And it's a good part of town. I mean, Westwood is, you know, we've always called it UC Beverly Hills.
9: Oh, it is.
12: Yeah.
9: I don't see how they lose recruits going through Westwood. But the Rose Bowl is 26 miles away from campus. Although UCLA is not a typical campus school. But if you're a student, you got to get a ride somehow. You got to get to the game. I mean, why do they even play there anymore is beyond me.
12: Yeah, well, they screwed up when they left the Coliseum because, you know, they used to share it with USC.
9: That's
12: and,
9: right.
12: And they said, oh, we got a great deal. We got the Rose Bowl. Well, that's even farther away for most of the alums and a lot of people, and especially the students, want to go to those games. So it's about time they were doing this for the free students. We'll see if it makes a big difference. I don't know if it will or not. But
9: and it's something of an antiquated facility, too, isn't it?
12: What, the Rose Bowl?
9: Yeah.
12: Well, they've upgraded it a lot. And in the last few years, they've really tried fixing it up, you know, putting some lipstick on it. It's a great place. I mean,
9: I've been there.
12: You know, in Pasadena, I used to live there.
9: Yeah.
12: And did some postgraduate work at UCLA and Westwood. I've been to both places, and it's a beautiful area to go to. Traffic is not great. Yeah, the traffic getting in and out of the Arroyo there is not fun, but it's a great place to go and see. And it's a historic venue, blah, blah, blah. You know, is it easy to get in and out of Fenway Park?
9: That's
12: is it
9: true.
12: Easy to get in some of these other places?
9: Yeah, it's true. He is Gary Moore. It's easy to get in and out of the two guys in a six-pack and our hot takes. So that's why we appreciate having him on. Follow him on Twitter at
12: 955 Gary. Always a pleasure to talk with you. Now always watch you on the X there. What's that address again?
9: That's Big Blue Insider 1. Have a good weekend.
12: You be careful down in Texas.
9: And that'll do it for now. Thanks to Billy Rutledge, Gary Moore, Andy Sweeney. That's it. Good night from the garage in Lexington.
0: It's like I picked the wrong week to quit smoking. It's like I picked the wrong week to quit drinking. It's like I picked the wrong week to quit amphetamines. It's like I picked the wrong week to quit sniffing glue.